Sarah Yarrows, love that woman. That's the opening track from the album Build Me Up From Bones, and that song is called Over the Edge. She has many very good albums. Her first one's called Song Up In Her Head, and that's when I discovered her. She's so funky. Just brings, I reckon, folk to a new funk. She does folk funk, I reckon. And before that was Susan Vega, tried out one of my old scratchy records. That's from 1990. It's a song called Book of Dreams from the album, hang on, called Days of Open Hand. And Feist was before that with a lovely song, which I always play. I can't resist it whenever I bring that CD in. I cannot resist this song because it's called The Circle Married the Line. I just think that's just so nice. Yeah. And then before that was Bikrunga, and that comes from just a little rare and released CD that somebody gave me. Actually, my brother gave me this quite a while ago.

And that was a song called Dust that she recorded for Radio New Zealand back in about 2008. It's 5:26. I'm going to play some classic Katie Tunstall now. And Suddenly I See. And I think I'll follow that up with some Nico Case.

Just a quick note. Apologies about... thank you very much. Just want to apologise for the Nico Case song finishing halfway through. Sometimes CDs just stop and no one knows why. But that was Sleep All Summer, which is a beautiful song she sings with Eric Bachmann. Maybe I'll try and play it another day when the CD's a bit cleaner. And that was Vanessa McGowan just then, who saved the day with a song called Mermaids and Whiskey.

a one-hour smorgasbord of jazz from the dawn of the recording age to the present day. 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

0: baby.
1: That's Lisa Marie Presley there with a song called Sinking In from her 2003 album called To Whom It May Concern, which I will

continue to defend until I die. That is a great album. I love this album. Before that was Nelly Furtado with Powerless, and I just because I love her, I put that video up on the Femme Fatale Facebook page, and I will put up the list of songs, as I always do, on the Femme Fatale Facebook page if you would like to see what I played today. And Hole before that with Awful from their Celebrity Skin album from 1998. And Mazzy Star before that from the 90s. Oh, we all loved Mazzy Star in the 90s. We all wanted to be her. Ridiculous. It's time, nearly time for me to go. It's 5:52. Thanks for tuning in again to Femme Fatale on Otago Access Radio. If you want to listen to the show again, you can on any podcast platform that you use, and any other show on OAR are always listenable once again. I'm gonna let's have a try of this album. This is Diana Ross and the Supremes, Come See About Me. And if it doesn't work out, I'll just fade it out and then we'll go into Q&A. Have a good rest of your week. Crackly, can you handle it?

0: mana, ena reo, ena hoefa, tena koto katoa, no mai ki tene hotaka, speak up, korerotia. Tune in as our guests speak up, sharing their unique and powerful experiences and opinions. And may you also be inspired to speak up when the moment's right. Good morning, Telefalava. Kia ora, Bulavinaka. Ni hao, buenos dias, bonjour. This is Speak Up Korerotia, ko Speak Up Korerotia tene. I'm Sally Carlton, and I'm really excited today to be talking about language learning in Aotearoa, New Zealand. We're thinking about this discussion right now in April 2026 because the national curriculum is out for consultation and one of the subjects under consideration is languages. And it seems really timely that we are discussing this given that language learning, I guess we'll come to this, but may well be in a bit of a crisis here in this country. I'm so excited to have four guests on the panel. You guys all come from slightly different perspectives, but all passionate about language learning. And I guess just to make it clear, when we're talking about language learning in this show, we're talking specifically about, I guess, international languages. So not English or English as a second language, or Te Reo Māori or New Zealand Sign Language. This show, we're specifically thinking about languages from other countries. And you're all passionate about that. Yeah, this really drives me as well. So I would love to hear from each of you. Ko Waikwe, who are you? What kind of mahi do you do? How have you come to this position in your lives that you're on this show today? Stephen, how about we start with you?
1: Kia ora koutou, ko Stephen Epstein toko ingoa, and I teach in the School of Languages and Cultures in Victoria University of Wellington. I suppose I'm here because a love for language has structured my entire life up to this point, and I have a very broad experience in different languages. My PhD was in classics, so I came here and initially was teaching Greek and Latin, but over the course of my career from very early on, I've been interested in East Asian languages and cultures and civilizations. And so I teach Asian studies here, and in my own work, I translate Korean literature and Indonesian literature. I also sit on the executive committee of the New Zealand Esperanto Association. I'm very involved with the language exchange that goes on here on a weekly level in Wellington, and also within our Lang 301. Teaching at university, I may have a different perspective on what's going on in the tertiary education system, but it is intimately related with what's happening in the primary and secondary sector. But also I do a session for our kind of communal third-year course right at the start about tips and tricks for language learning, because I devote a lot of time on a daily basis to consuming comprehensible input in a variety of international and sometimes national languages.
0: Thank you, Stephen. How about Fesaitu?
2: No, I am Maori Tenengatsu to the Koa, Nisambula Venaka, Yandra Morena, I am the CEO for the Centre for Pacific Languages here in Aotearoa, New Zealand. I lead the work in revitalization and sustainability for our Pacific languages, especially for languages that are endangered right now. We have about 12 Pacific languages. I come from a very small island as well in Rotuma, part of Fiji politically, but noted as part of Polynesia as well. Those languages that we teach are part of a lineup of the Ministry for Pacific People on the 12 languages for language weeks here in New Zealand. And so I'm looking forward to this Korero and Talanoa today as we share in terms of Haifenganga in regards to languages that are important to us as Pacific people. And we all know that New Zealand is part of the Pacific as well. And so this Talanoa, as I share with you, will be a space to explore and support the work of our languages across, not just here in New Zealand, but across the Pacific regions and globally as well. Fuexia.
0: Thank you so much. And your colleague, Lynn.
3: Good morning, everyone. My name is Letua Lalimalietua Limpavihi. I am of Niue and Samoan descent. My background is in education. I've done 20 years in the primary setting as a teacher and also worked as a deputy associate principal at Favona School in South Auckland for 5 years, in which I established and launch our very first Niue bilingual unit in the world. I am a strong advocate for Vangahau Niue, an endangered language, and also very passionate about education and languages. I have worked also in secondary school with maths extension, especially for our Pasifika students, but the last year I have worked in Centre for Pacific Languages as the lead for learning, development, and training. So I look after all our languages. At the moment, we are in term one of our language classes. We have 30 language classes, both face-to-face and online, that we offer. And we've also got our term two enrollments coming up. So we're very, very well engaged.

0: engage with our teaching and also the delivering of our languages that Itu said before. And we also have got our short courses in which we have Tok Pisin, Bislama, and Pidgin Solomon that we're also offering coming up in the next few weeks. So that's a little bit about me. Whakaue lahi.
1: And can I just check, when I looked at the website of the Centre for Pacific Languages, it seemed like all your courses are free. Am I right in saying that?
0: Correct. Yeah. So the courses that we currently offer are free language classes. We're thinking of, you know, going global, but that's yet to happen. But it's only free for residents here in Aotearoa.
1: Amazing resource, though. And our final guest is Stephanie.
2: Kia ora koutou, ko Stephanie tōku ingoa. Mira san, ohayou gozaimasu, Stephanie tōmoshimasu. I was a teacher of Japanese for 25 years at the largest secondary school in the country, and 10 years of that I was head of department. In 2017, I moved into professional learning for teachers, and I worked at the University of Auckland until the end of last year. Unfortunately, the university decided to get out of professional learning and for secondary teachers. So one of my colleagues and I actually decided to start our own business because, of course, the ministry was still really interested in providing the work and keeping the contracts going. And so this year, 27th of January, we started Language Circle. And we have the two contracts that the ministry lets to support the teaching and learning of languages nationally in Aotearoa, New Zealand. So we literally work from Kaitaia to Invercargill, supporting teachers across the sectors, so primary, intermediate and secondary, to deliver best outcomes for students in the learning languages area of the New Zealand curriculum. So I'm very involved and very passionate about the delivery of learning languages, and I'm really, really distraught about the current situation that we find ourselves in. And this has been, you know, for a while now that we've seen the landscape for teachers and students become ever harder for them to participate and gain proficiency in languages, at particularly at high school. So that's me. Kia ora.
1: Kia ora. So I guess, Stephanie, that kind of begs the question then, what is the language learning landscape in Aotearoa at the moment?
2: It's complex because the curriculum, the current curriculum, which came in 2007 as a draft and was mandated in 2010, really codified that languages were no longer a compulsory component of the curriculum. So I think it's page 44 says there are 8 learning areas of the curriculum. 7 of those must be provided by boards of trustees and principals, but the learning languages area is an endeavour to provide, a nice to have, for years 7 to 10 only. So since that time, of course, with a compacted and squeezed curriculum, so the time given to languages in schools has become ever more squeezed, and we've got this proliferation now of things like taster courses, where students might do a term of one language, a term of another language, and so on. So they then get to choose a language that they might continue with, say at year 10, but still they don't get the full year's amount of hours delivered to them, so that by the time they're in year 11, beginning qualifications in the language, they really haven't had much exposure. And very little will have been happening at primary and intermediate levels. So we're asking students as well to make their choices, their subject choices for the future, based on a very small exposure to languages. So we don't give them the opportunity to feel any success or experience with that language before they're being asked to make a very hard choice about their future, because most schools as well say when you come out of that language, you can't go back in. The other thing that happens in particularly secondary schools, because languages are so marginalised, the timetabling might mean that multiple levels are put together in the same class, so year 11, 12 and 13, multiple qualification or exam types are put together in the same class. So a school might do NCEA and IB.

0: and those students are all in the same class together, or they might do NCA and Cambridge and the students are all in the same class together. We've even seen a situation where a teacher is asked to have the students from different languages in the same class, where the senior leadership says, well, you can teach French, so Spanish isn't that different, so we'll put all the French and Spanish students in the same class. It's just crazy, and a real misunderstanding about the nature of language learning, the uniqueness of each language, and the time that it takes to become proficient. Students need little and often exposure to a language to build proficiency, and what they're getting is disconnected, little discrete moments of time that don't build up to very much. And that's particularly at the primary and intermediate level, because again, you've got teachers that don't have very much specialist training in languages. At Auckland University, I think their primary pre-service teachers might get about 4 hours around, you know, how to teach learning languages. So they really don't know about accepted pedagogy, the best way to go about it. They may also be monolingual themselves. They've never had a good opportunity to learn a language, so it's a very hard place to enter into. And so those students don't get a lot of exposure. There's a lot wrong.
1: Our Pacific languages, I think I come from a point where we have to look at the endangerment of our languages, and we sit here in the Pacific. Aotearoa is part of the Pacific. However, the challenges and the complexity as the Ministry of Education is that where do our Pacific languages fit into the curriculum? That's the biggest question that I'm asking. While the Centre for Pacific Languages have an NZQA program that looks from a minimum age of 16 and above, that's we are working as well as Alituala raised in terms of the space. We're not only through government support, it's very minimal, and also the demand in terms of people wanting to reconnect with language because of English has become a predominant language right now. And so the challenges is that the Ministry of Education has to consider looking at that space and how do they support in terms of language learning. If we look at the likes of English, Mandarin and Hindi, French and Spanish is not far behind in terms of the well-spoken language across the world. But our Pacific languages is that's where my real concern is. It's not just advocating, but we know that it continues to decline here in Aotearoa, especially for our endangered, our realm languages, which New Zealand is supposed to be looking after, Cook Island, Niue, and Tokelau. And these are the three most endangered languages in terms of speakers here in New Zealand, if we look at the data. And that's where my concern is, where do we support? And if it's not in the curriculum for the Ministry of Education, if it's not been pushed forward, then it's left to the community and the likes of us to try and figure out how do we keep it alive. For me, it's just being here on this platform to acknowledge that we are facing a real challenge. If we look at the Stats New Zealand data for all Pacific languages, it continues to decline here. Three realm countries that we really need to figure out how we're going to do that. Rotuma, as I'm from Rotuma, I'm not only a facilitator and a translator and also part of our interpretation team. Also, these are areas that we are finding it difficult. And I think Stephanie raised it very well. Teaching the language is not an easy fit to get facilitators and teachers in our language as well, because there's no real pathway for employment for people to actually say, look, I'm going to go and do this and I have a real job after that, because it's not the priority for any government right now. But I think they really need to look at how do we put this as a subject across our Pacific languages in schools so that we can keep the language alive. And it has to start not just from our homes, but also start from education. There's so much research that says that bilingualism and multilingualism is a big way that helps not only our young people to be confident, but it ways to help see the world from a different lens for Yexia.
0: couldn't agree more. At the moment, it appears that the ministry is really only interested in proficiency in English, and they don't really care about all of that cultural knowledge and heritage that students come in.

0: with at the age of five. We've got, you know, statistics that show that a child might be bilingual at the age of five, coming to school, and by the time they're nine, they've lost their home language and they've become monolingual. That's an absolutely appalling thing that's happened, that we don't understand the importance of, and that link between language, culture and identity, to keep those things alive in the classroom, and the advantage that it has to the child to have those things maintained in the primary school. There's just such a huge gap between what we know is really good pedagogy and fabulous outcomes for students and what's actually happening in policy and in the way the draft curriculum has been put together and presented.
1: I guess I'll jump in at this point and say I am not especially qualified to comment on what happens in terms of policy in the primary and secondary level, but it's very apparent that in the tertiary sector, we're at the mercy in terms of student numbers at what happens at an earlier level. And so we've seen that as a result of ongoing cuts, that our numbers have declined. We have tried to put in place various changes in the curriculum. We've instituted a Bachelor of Global Studies degree, for example, which has re-encouraged students to be learning languages. I think there are a couple of questions, too. And one is what we want to do in terms of heritage languages and supporting people within the community. And then there's the issue of, say, students arriving at university and wanting to become global citizens and international citizens and engaging in it with the world. And although there are connected issues just in terms of language pedagogy within that, there are also some significant differences. But here, I think we clearly want to support what happens at an earlier level as much as possible. I don't know at what point we want to get into thinking about just other changes in the language learning space that have occurred, because there's the issue of what the government can do in a very under-resourced sector, full stop, to try to maintain and support all of these wonderful things that we want to do, and thinking about how we could genuinely support that within individual schools. It might be the case that what the government I have seen needs to do is just be more supportive of heritage languages out in the community for some of what you're talking about. So my partner, actually, she would be starting for the year, picking up today, is a teacher of Korean at some of the intermediate schools in Wellington. And she would have been going up to Maidstone Intermediate, where she's been the last few years. And that's been very successful in encouraging students to engage with Korea. And there are other things that happen with different languages that have appeal for young people through popular culture and the like. I wouldn't say it's the case that interest in foreign languages has declined at all. I think there's a real hunger there. It's more how we can put in place effective mechanisms to maintain it and to just think through and have a strategy. It's just that Aotearoa New Zealand has really not put together a strong or any national language strategy. And I think it starts with just taking the time to do something that is, I wouldn't say it's necessarily taken for granted in other places, but this is an area where we've been particularly lacking, where we might be able to coordinate a larger response.
2: If I could echo on what Stephanie and Itu have mentioned earlier on in regards to the high need of exposure for our languages, especially our endangered languages. You're blessed if you are in an area or live in an area or attend a school or your children attend a school that have got teachers or educators that are teaching or delivering languages, whatever the language is. And this is really evident in Auckland. You know, there are bilingual schools, immersion schools, language nests from ECE right up to secondary. And then you have, you know, you have those who are very eager, hungry to learn the language, but they live out in other places, other towns. How do we cater for them? How do we cater? You know, there are pockets of language that are taught in different schools around, but there is nothing if we are to define and really unpack the

the curriculum at the moment and the learning languages, there is nothing in there that gives more of a, hey, this is the step forward. We are going to go in 10 years' time, we're going to do this, and in 20 years' time, basically.

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As a responsible broadcaster, Access Radio Taranaki complies with the Broadcasting Code of Practice. If you feel that standards have been breached, you can make a formal complaint, either in writing or by going to the complaints page on our website. You will need to state the name of the program, the date and time it aired, and the standard that you believe has been breached. Send complaints to manager@accessradiotaranaki.com. Complaints must be made, in writing, within 20 working days from the date the program was broadcast. For more information about the complaints process, you can go to the BSA's website, bsa.govt.nz.

0: morning to you and welcome to your hearty breakfast this morning on a Thursday morning. Nice to have you along. How are we, Brian?
1: G'day, g'day. I'm excited.
0: Good.
1: There's a big screen
0: in the studio. Yeah.
1: And now I know what songs are coming up and I know what the time is.
0: Yeah, I know.
1: Without giving away too much, why am I excited about this screen? How would you describe it? It's very big.
0: It is very big, but it's not completely in line with what we've got on the other computer at the moment.
1: Oh.
0: So just so you know, so they're not necessarily the songs.
1: It's starting to look like the Star Trek.
0: It's feeling a bit like Star Trek.
1: The controls.
0: The Enterprise, yeah.
1: NASA, no, different program.

0: programs. NASA, we have a problem, or is it a situation?
1: Houston. We have lift off.
0: Oh, it's Houston. It's not NASA. Houston.
1: No, it's Houston.
0: We have a problem.
1: Oh, yeah, dear. I think we do have a problem. My nose won't stop running. That's my problem.
0: I tell you what, if you love the colour black or shade of black, you'd love this studio, the way it's tracking.
1: I know.
0: I love black.
1: 50 shades of black. But it's about to have wooden panelling on the far wall.
0: Oh, very nice.
1: I've ordered those. I went to Bunnings and ordered all the wooden panelling, so it's been bought. It's just going to arrive here now. And a new top for the desk, which is natural wood.
0: Ooh.
1: Which will be nice. So that's arriving too, hopefully within the next week.
0: And some Shure microphones. I know that's a good brand.
1: Yeah, we have. We've got new mics and new stands. And they're ready to go. So they're just standing there ready to go. Yeah, slowly getting there.
0: Get out of the way. Is it like girl power?
1: It is like the moment when
0: taking over the refurbishment of the studio.
1: Sticky adhesive that I'm spraying on the walls and sticking panels up. And yeah, it's amazing.
0: Look, I'm more excited about the studio than the weather. You better do the weather. What's happening?
1: Yeah, so we are in a full rain this afternoon. That little bit of showery, wet stuff we've seen this morning is likely to continue and get worse with winds coming up, in fact, as we make our way to a high of 11 degrees tonight and an overnight low tonight of 8. Looking ahead for the weekend, just so you know, tomorrow, more rain, and heavy at times tomorrow, but becoming fine on Saturday and expected to be frosty even inland on Sunday, where it was expected to be sunny.
0: Wow. Mm. What a forecast.
1: Yeah, so we're in for rain.
0: We need that rain. Farmers
1: yeah.
0: need it.
1: Bit of rain. Oh, actually, I'm over it. Bit of rain, bit of mud. All the stuff that you need when you've got Labradors and horses.
0: Hey, coming up. And look, I didn't realise this should thrill your heart. Mm. Of course, Zoe Hobbs won a gold. We'll talk about that later. But
1: Eva,
0: her first school was the Nairi School.
1: Yeah, it wasn't Nairi School. I actually saw, did you see Shane Burgess on Seven Sharp last night?
0: No.
1: So Shane is the principal at Nairi School, and I know him through the theatre world because he's the most amazing singer, and he's the principal at Nairi School.
0: Yeah.
1: And he was being interviewed about Zoe going to school at Nairi School. Shane's only been there probably about 18 months, 2 years.
0: Isn't that amazing? Because he's so famous, not famous, but well known for singing and choir and blah, blah, blah. So to be interviewed about athletics, but more about that later, because one thing's for sure, everyone likes a hero or a heroine, and if you win gold...
1: Was it 10.9 seconds or something?
0: No, what happened, they ran it in the rain in Glasgow, and whenever they do a sprint, because of the wind and the factors, they rounded it off. So she ran... 10.93 or 92, and they rounded it off to 10.95, which is a record. And it's the first time a New Zealander's won a gold medal.
1: It's the first time a New Zealander's been in the finals, though.
0: Oh, it's just amazing.
1: Finals,
0: I know.
1: 100 metres, it's phenomenal.
0: So we're all going to be experts on that. But that is just so cool. And I thought of you with the Nairi School connection.
1: Yeah, and Eva Langton overnight got bronze in the basketball, the 3-on-3 women.
0: How cool is that?
1: Yeah, so they got a bronze medal, which is great for Eva. Another girl who went to school at Stratford and lived out at Opunaki with her lovely mum and dad, Steph and Aaron Langton. Everyone will know Aaron through basketball.
0: We'll reflect on that.
1: Yeah,
0: and it's
1: really cool.
0: It's lovely to talk about those little community connections, because while it's one person who's distinguished herself, she's surrounded by her whānau and people that have done little things to help her along the way.
1: Absolutely.
0: Yeah.
1: Great thing. Hey, this is Ed Sheeran, Sapphire, here on the Hardy Breakfast.

0: the Hardy Breakfast. Good morning, it is 8 minutes past seven.
1: Thursday.
0: It is Thursday.
1: Look, it's doesn't mean much to our listeners, but it's a big stage for me today. I upgrade my cell phone.
0: Oh, do you?
1: Yeah, well, I just basically use it for videos, so I have an opportunity of upgrading it. It's headache material, because it's almost impossible to buy a brand new phone without being on a plan, because they give you discounts. And honestly, you need to be an expert to work out things, so wish me well.
0: Yeah,
1: I won't rush it.
0: Yeah.
1: When was the last time you bought the washing machine? I'm still excited about your washing machine.
0: My big 14-kilo washing machine, yeah.
1: No buyer's regret?
0: Not at all, none. Not at all.
1: Your mum's still with us?
0: Yes.
1: You had threatened to put her in the washing machine.
0: No, actually, you threatened to put her in the washing machine.
1: I thought you threatened to put her in the washing machine.
0: No, you said about putting her in there.
1: I think I know what the background was. You said it was big enough to put your mum in the washing machine.
0: Yeah.
1: And I said, I won't report you to Sam because he might think it's elder abuse.
0: Yeah, but I'm not putting her in there.
1: Well, I'm pleased to hear that.
0: I'm not doing that.
1: So that's why I keep asking about the washing machine.
0: I got home yesterday afternoon late and my oldest daughter was at the house with the kids because she was seeing the youngest daughter in her little place at the back. And so Little Finn got to go for a pony ride yesterday afternoon when I was there about half past four, quarter to five. And, oh my gosh, that kid just is fearless. It just gives me heart failure. He's not two yet and he can ride that little pony around the... you don't have to hold on to him. He just holds on to the saddle.
1: Is that the proof that it's DNA?
0: I don't think so.
1: As a little infant, that they just absorb all the behaviours of their caregivers and
0: absolutely,
1: parents.
0: Absolutely, yeah, he's so funny.
1: Is it DNA or the other?
0: I think it's probably DNA a little bit, but he's so funny because as he's riding along, he's going, horsey, horsey.
1: Oh, right.
0: And like singing away, and I know what it is because I sing to him that horsey, horsey, don't you stop song, and so he relates that to getting on the horse.
1: But a miracle of life.
0: He's quite funny. He's really quite funny.
1: The absorbing the stimuli.
0: Yeah, well, even the six-month-old baby actually got sat on the horse's pony's back and we held him, obviously.
1: We start him early.
0: We do start them early.
1: Talk about an equine upbringing.
0: Yeah, I know, far out.
1: How we got the green school?
0: Yeah.
1: Why don't you just leave this RFM and establish the equine school?
0: Oh, God, yeah, crazy.
1: A curriculum all based on horses and ponies.
0: Yeah, well, it's been proven.
1: And manure, horse manure.
0: Yeah, yeah. Well, that's what I had. But it was so funny last night when I let the dogs out onto that same bit of lawn that the pony was walking around on. They could tell that the horse had been up on the lawn. It was like, what the hell's the smell? Like, it was quite funny. But however, you had to be there, I guess.
1: Actually, it's not a bad idea, isn't it?
0: It's great. Horses are great for keeping your lawn short. I can tell you, if you've got a little money.
1: Yeah.
0: In fact, we had, when before we, you know, bought property with land, we actually had a mini in the back of the section.
1: Yeah.
0: And it did eat all the grass down. Because they don't chop it up.
1: The equine school. Yeah, watch out, green school. There is a new, more expensive school.
0: All you just need is a
1: billionaire.
0: Yes. Or a farmer with a heart condition who's about 94.
1: I'm famous for my strategic ideas that get put in the bin.
0: I keep on thinking I need to find a farmer who's in his 90s with a heart condition.
1: You can't say that.
0: Well, I did.
1: I'm thinking of that star guest, Pam. That's ageism. That's shocking. It's sexism. You know, it's sugar daddy. That's sexism. That's sexism against men. I'm sure there's wealthy...
0: Oh, diddums. Get over it. You've had the last 500 years of women being oppressed, and now you're getting a tiny little taste and you're throwing your toys.
1: I'm a victim of reverse...
0: Get over it.
1: ...of reverse discrimination.
0: Go and play your little violin in the corner. Off you go.
1: Well, you're really sympathetic.
0: I'm not at all.
1: And to think that I've been your referee all these years. No wonder the phone was quiet.
0: I love you.
1: Were you always wondering why you never got the phone calls? First referee, Brian Vicker. Oh, no, sorry, Tracy. The phones are dead. Just joking.
0: I haven't had that happen, actually.
1: No. Yeah, that's true. You're quite employable, aren't you? Anyway, back to the news.
0: Yes.
1: We'll talk about Zoe Hobbs later because that's the main event.
0: Absolutely.
1: Hey, congratulations again to Shining Peak.
0: Oh,
1: Three years in a row.
0: I know. Isn't that great?
1: Like, they've taken out all the medals and the big one.
0: Yeah. It's amazing, eh?
1: Oh, we all know how extraordinary it is.
0: Yeah, good place to go. They do great chips, by the way.
1: But we won't go through all the medals because all you need to know is the, what have we got here? Shining Peak pours on the gold. at the New Zealand Beer Awards.
0: Some the top boutique.
1: Yeah, 3 years in a row. Far out. New Zealand's champion small brewery for the third time in a year, and they won 6 golds and 6 bronze.
0: What does it tell us, Brian? It means we have to go there more often.
1: Well, I don't drink.
0: I like the Fathoms. The Fathoms Lager.
1: The service is outstanding.
0: Fanny Fathoms Lager. That's what I like there. That's my favourite. And I will say the ginger mule that they have, that's a non-alcoholic ginger beer with the mango, that's yummy too.
1: Yeah. Mm. I made a real, not a dick, but I went to the Save the TSB, no it wasn't, that controversial meeting at the Novotel about the proposed merger. It was a fiery meeting right about the bank.
0: Mm.
1: And then a few of us wanted to go there, and I don't drink, and I went there, and the service was outstanding, and there was this very young, affable man, and I was really impressed, and it's the old teacher in me, and I just said, can I just say, your service is outstanding. I'm just blown away. He said, thank you. And I said, where's your boss? So I want to tell him how amazing that.
0: He goes, I am the boss.
1: I am the boss.
0: Yeah, I know which one of you're talking about.
1: Yeah. It was so nice.
0: Yeah.
1: And he was listening to the conversation and he chipped in, and I thought, what a top bloke. So smart.
0: It's a nice place to go. I like going there. And the fact that they're just behind us and across the road is probably...
1: So when you get served by one of the managers and you congratulate him on the service, and that's pretty cool, isn't it?
0: I love that the managers are on the floor there.
1: Yeah.
0: I really like it. It's a good thing. It's really nice. It's really, really nice. Hey, let's play a song, shall we?
1: Let's.
0: Playing another male song back to back. Jeez, what's happening with me? This is Benson Boone, Mr. Electric Blue, here on The Hardy Breakfast.

0: Mr. Electric Blue here on the Hardy Breakfast. Good morning when we come to you, thanks to The Rent Shop. Don't forget, Brian, get nominating for people to win that beautiful bunch of flowers from Sentiments Flowers. Our winner last week, Sharon. Over 200 odd likes on our Facebook page. Everyone's commented about how wonderful
1: she
0: is.
1: Just remind me again, which Sharon was it?
0: That was Sharon Reid.
1: Yeah, I had a feeling it was Sharon Reid.
0: Yeah, Sharon Reid won the flowers. And so, she got nominated actually quite a few times. I know Sharon, I must admit, myself. And gosh, she's deserving. But so many people commented about
1: how deserving she
0: is.
1: Before she became semi-famous, in fact, she's famous within repertory circles, just an outstanding principal and educator.
0: Oh, yeah, and she's teaching now at Devon Primary, teaches the performing arts. Mm. Not Devon Primary, Devon Intermediate, sorry. Yeah. She teaches the performing arts there and does an amazing job and so well liked by the kids and staff and parents alike.
1: Yeah, and a horse whisperer. I've known Sharon now for about 10 years. I've seen her, just my opinion, it's an affirmation, that she'll take someone who's emerging and she'll involve them and help 100%. Their confidence and mentor them and just spot talent. And isn't that a cool quality to have?
0: Yeah, and she's straight up. That's the other thing I really like about Sharon is that she is so straight up. Like, there's no bullshit. It's a good value. But don't forget, you can nominate somebody for an act of awesome. Somebody in the community has made a difference. Mm. All you have to do is head over to our Facebook page and nominate somebody on that post. Or alternatively, flick me an email. Like a lot of people email me, is manager@artmedia.org.nz.
1: Hey, just like coming up, metal.
0: Yes.
1: Copper, steel, aluminium, brass, lead.
0: Mm. We're talking metal, talking the hard stuff.
1: Hey, I hope they bring some metal in. I have a fascination with copper.
0: Do you?
1: The way you can bend it and it's pliable.
0: You should have had the old washing machine. You could have knocked yourself out.
1: Was there copper in the old washing machine?
0: Around the drums.
1: Well, so we've got a special guest coming in.
0: We've got two guests coming in. So Heather McDonald, who's knee burling, by the way, and Bridget from St. Joseph's School. They're coming in after 8 o'clock and going to have a chat with us about the big fundraiser at St. Joseph's School that's on the Saturday.
1: How cool is that?
0: Yeah, very cool. Very cool. Yeah, really good. Be interesting to see. I can't get over that, you know, they're taking batteries too. That's our thing. Like, how many of us have got batteries and we go, oh, I don't want to, you know, I take them to the dump.
1: I've got lots of batteries
0: $40
1: at home, and I know that you can go to the...
0: These are car batteries, by the way.
1: Oh, yeah.
0: Not little batteries, car batteries. But car batteries, like, to get rid of them, you have to pay quite a considerable amount of money at the dump.
1: And if you get your car serviced and you look at the itemised charges, there's a special fee now for removing the oil and this and that.
0: Yeah, absolutely.
1: Got to do the right thing by the environment. Mm. In fact, there's a lot of stuff in my shed that needs to be repurposed. And if I took everything in my shed that should be dumped, I reckon it'd cost me thousands of dollars.
0: Oh, same. 100%.
1: Yeah.
0: I need to actually have a... I've started a clean-out because we'd stored some stuff for an elderly friend of ours who's now gone into a rest home, and most of it probably needs to go to the dump, to be honest. And so I've started, but I've got a long way to go.
1: We had that debate on council, because if you put the fees up too high,

0: to discourage people from taking stuff to the transfer station. I used to just call it the dump. You get fly tipping from a certain amount of people. There's a correlation of people just dumping it in a reserve, which is unfortunate. You'll see old fridges and mattresses and couches. They just throw it.
1: Do you know the worst place for me?
0: Where's
1: it's
0: that?
1: It's when I turn up Finity Road from my place in Nairi and I take the back side road up to Mahoe, to my daughter's, is that on a, you just go over the railway line opposite the Nairi Hall.
0: Yes.
1: Yeah. Across the railway line and you turn around Finity Road and it's got a sharp turn, and just on the corner where the sharp turn is by where the railway line is on the Finity Road, like the mountainside, that much rubbish is dumped. There's
0: fly tipping.
1: I often say,
0: Finity Road.
1: Fridges, freezers, washing machines, microwaves, even an oven was there a while ago, and piles and bags of rubbish. And that's, it's just like,
0: Reflecting on my misspent youth. Have I ever done any fly tipping?
1: I never have. I say name and shame them if you find...
0: Name and shame them.
1: I do. If you find mail, which most people will have a mail or an envelope with an address in it,
0: let's name and shame them. If you've seen someone fly tipping, name and shame them.
1: Yeah, tar and feather them, you know.
0: Wow, that's extreme.
1: It's not on. I just don't tap.
0: Are you the sister of Darren Hinch? He used to name and shame. He went to jail.
1: Yeah, I know.
0: Yes, you know the type of people he was naming and shaming.
1: Yeah, well, I'm not going to be doing that because I don't know those people, but don't do that. That's just
0: stupid. I think there are some signs about fly tipping.
1: Absolutely.
0: Like if you've put litter here, what are you? Are you a, it basically says, are you a dick?
1: Are you a low life human being? That's what I call them.
0: Well, the signs are a bit like that.
1: You know, just don't do that rubbish, pun.
0: Anyway, all I was doing is romancing about having, I'd love a bit of copper in my hand, and somehow we're now talking about fly tipping.
1: Mm, yeah, I don't know. Hey, I am going to play a song though. Should we do that?
0: Yes.
1: Should we do that now? This song is a great song. It's called Kalani's song. It's called Folded here. It's not that new. 2025. Hard to believe it came out last year. Here we go on the Hardy Breakfast. Good morning.

0: scrolling through what's online at the moment on the post, Brian. Quite interesting when you see what's on there. Quite interesting too, that story that's on there about learn to speak dog.
1: No, look, excuse me, I've got it here. I feel I've got no purpose.
0: So tell me about that. Come on then, I haven't read it yet.
1: Well, I look at the paper and think, what would Tracy be remotely interested in? That's my new criteria.
0: Yeah.
1: Because if Tracy's interested in it, maybe our listeners are. So I won't talk much about the methanex and gas.
0: No.
1: I thought...
0: Not interested.
1: So Darren Rowe is a clinical animal behaviourist, and he's come up with this startling statistic that 80% of dog bites on kids under the age of 10, it's their own pet. And adults aren't recognising a bite is about to take place because the little kids are excited.
0: You can see it.
1: And the poor old dog has had enough and it's the nip in the face. Mm. And, of course, pretty upsetting when a dog nips the face of a child and it's close to the eye. And I know a number of my friends with young kids, they've been traumatised by that scenario. And when I was at NZME, it was actually at the Stratford Show, and I won't re-litigate it.
0: Yeah.
1: It was like, let's go and play with the cute dogs. And this dog took a big chunk out of a young child's face. And mum, needless to say, was very, very upset. That's fascinating. So this, the funny thing is I've got all the details, but I can't remember the event. I was just blown away by the stats.
0: That's quite old.
1: Learning to translate dog can keep children safe around pets.
0: So he's got a free session on Monday at 6:30 at the Hawera Taranaki Vet Centre in Hawera, and spaces are limited. People can register. You basically email them at Bailey, B-A-I-L.
1: Good on you.
0: E-I-D at taranakivets.co.nz. And so he's got this workshop that he's doing there that people can go along and hear.
1: I reckon you should round him up. He'd be good talent on the radio.
0: Yeah, he would be. I might try and actually see if I can touch base with him.
1: That's so logical when you think about it, isn't it? 80% of dog bites on kids under the age of 10 are from their own dog.
0: I'd believe that. But I think people sometimes, like, I wouldn't leave even Meg, who's so quiet, I wouldn't leave her unattended with the grandkids. There's no way in hell. Like, she wouldn't do anything, but I'm sure. But how many times do people say that, you know?
1: I guess over 25 years and a long stint with News Talk ZB, I've done a lot of stories in Taranaki about crosses with pit bulls. Also, on occasions, mauling some kind of wider family member as well.
0: Yeah.
1: Things happen, you know?
0: I do believe, hand to heart, there's no such thing as a bad dog.
1: Yes.
0: It's about how they've been brought up. It's not the puppy. It's not the little wee six-week-old puppy that you bring home. Doesn't matter what breed it is. I do believe, because my daughter's got a dog that I would have looked at years ago and gone, oh, my gosh, you don't even want her around children. But she's the biggest blouse ever. Yeah. And yet she's a, you know, pig dog.
1: Because aren't all dogs, help me out here, aren't all dogs basically from wolves?
0: They
1: are. Ultimately, they're predators.
0: Mm. Yeah, they go back to wolves. Absolutely, they do. Yeah. But I really don't believe there's any such thing as a bad dog. It's all to do with the way they've been brought up.
1: And as I reflect on, and, you know, as you know, I've been bitten 6 times by dogs, and I have been certainly scratched many times by cats, and that can really hurt.
0: Cat scratches can hurt.
1: Oh, man.
0: Like pricking yourself with a rose thorn, that hurts too. I did that
1: and
0: the other night.
1: And many a time when I've reluctantly visited mostly older folk, and please sit down, would you like a cup of tea, and sit down, and the cat...
0: And you get
1: obviously
0: you
1: can read me like, oh, this person doesn't like cat. And they'll jump on my lap, on my black pants, and sink their claws. Is it claws?

0: Yes.
1: And I can see the blood. And, of course, it's the darling of the generally older woman, sometimes older man, and, oh, you like cats. And... cats are smart. I should think of things.

0: clear sky, full of stars here on the Hardy Breakfast. Good morning to you.
1: Morning, Tracy.
0: Nice for us to be back. We had a few issues beforehand, and it wasn't coming from our end. For those people who are interested to know about all the technical stuff, it wasn't coming from our end. It sounds like it might have been a transmitter issue that we've had, but we've been on air all this morning, obviously. But hopefully everyone can hear us now and it's all okay.
1: I was meditating while you were making multiple phone calls and multitasking and handling inordinate pressure, and I'd close my eyes and I was meditating. I was doing a Homer Simpson.
0: Yeah.
1: So when a man says, you know, like the question, what are you thinking about? They say nothing. They aren't being truthful.
0: Yeah,
1: it's a male thing.
0: Yeah, it is.
1: I mean, you're middle aged, you're just able to shut your eyes. Nothingness.
0: Well, it was great to quickly ring our transmitter people up in Auckland, and she's onto it, so she was working onto it, and then all of a sudden we came back. So, yeah, so apologies if you didn't hear us for about 20 minutes or so.
1: But our man Morris, I thought he's coming in to be interviewed, and I thought, I don't think we're interviewing you today. But
0: No, he came in to record his show, which he's got. Yeah, but we're back on
1: it's
0: here.
1: It's bringing back memories. I don't think Barney would mind me telling this. He said to me, he said, whatever you do, don't go and broadcast on Hawera. It's a crappy frequency. It'll be the death of your career. And he was right.
0: Yeah.
1: But I had a ball.
0: Yeah.
1: 13 years later. But that we'd go off air just about every day. And it's stressful.
0: It is stressful.
1: And people just assume it's the announcer's fault.
0: Yeah. But it's not always. Sometimes it is, I admit that. Sometimes it is, mate.
1: Okay,
0: but
1: maybe 75% it was my fault. Maybe 78%. But now you have to make those phone calls.
0: You do.
1: And it's stressful.
0: Mm.
1: Yeah.
0: It's a bit of a...
1: What's the longest in your commercial broadcasting career that you were off air that you can remember? I might have been off the air for 2 hours.
0: No, mine wouldn't have been that long.
1: That long?
0: Maybe 40 minutes.
1: 40 minutes?
0: Yeah.
1: That's a long time.
0: Yeah, it is a long
1: Ooh.
0: Time. Yeah, a long time, maybe 40 minutes.
1: Yeah.
0: Yeah,
1: a certain type of stress, isn't it?
0: The hardest bit of announcing I've ever had to do in my life.
1: Yes.
0: There were two things. One was reading a news article down in Nelson about two children who had been murdered actually by their father, and that was one of the hardest bulletins I have ever read in my life. And the other one that was really hard was when the Twin Towers happened, because I was on air at Energy FM actually when it came across
1: September
0: the TV
1: 11,
0: screen.
1: 2001.
0: Yeah, absolutely. I can remember being on air and seeing it come across and seeing the Twin Towers being bombed and the planes going crashing into them. It was horrific, horrific. And it was just seemed like we were watching a film. It didn't seem real.
1: So in regard to the killings, were you doing news or radio announcing?
0: Reading the news.
1: You had to read it.
0: You had to have
1: the composure.
0: To read the news and announce it.
1: So how do you remain measured?
0: Really hard. Yeah, and I had two little girls, and these were two little girls.
1: Because you are a very empathetic person when it comes to children and animals.
0: That really hit me hard.
1: Wow.
0: Poor, it was hard. It was really hard to read. So hard to read. And then I met the mum, who was the survivor.
1: Really?
0: I met the mum years later.
1: Were you reading the news live?
0: Yes.
1: Well, that's even worse. Because when I did my News Talk ZB thing, journalism, everything was pre-recorded, which gives you, you know, you can, if you stuff it up, you can redo it.
0: No, this was live.
1: It's hard when you're a local newsreader and you've got to have empathy, but you've still got to be professional and measured.
0: Yeah. Yeah, hard, really hard.
1: Ooh.
0: It was really hard. Pauline was the mum and I met
1: really?
0: Her. Funnily enough, she had a new partner, and
1: he
0: actually ended up winning a big radio station promotion that we did a few years later. A few years later we met her, and she was the new partner of this guy who won this promotion, so I got to meet Pauline.
1: Hey, if you just tune in without the context, we were off air for a little while, or maybe longer than we'd care to remember.
0: Well, actually, the transmitter was off air. We weren't off air, but the transmitter was,
1: Anyway, it's all semantics.
0: Yeah, yeah, but we're back.
1: People were texting saying, you're not on air.
0: We're back.
1: But we're back. And
0: we are.
1: And I was talking about you coping with pressure.
0: Yeah, so we're going to play a song, though. It's already started. Sorry, Brian, I was about to play it.
1: It's all right, you're the boss.
0: This is Adele, Rolling in the Deep.

0: Adele rolling in the deep here on the Hardy Breakfast. Good morning. It's coming up to 10 minutes away from 9 o'clock. What a morning.
1: I'm thinking of Albert Hall, Adele.
0: Oh, you're right.
1: And prestigious places if you're a singer to perform. What would be the bucket list for you if you could act, dance, sing? What would be the venue? Albert Hall's right up there, isn't it? If you're a singer.
0: Yeah, I think so. I think,
1: Madison Square Gardens.
0: Yeah, I was going to say Madison Square Gardens would be the biggest place.
1: Wembley Stadium.
0: Yep.
1: What would be the most iconic rock venue? I know Rod Stewart did have the record. He supposedly had more than 3 million people at an outdoor event in Rio de Janeiro or something, or São Paulo or something. But the biggest concert I've ever been to, I think, was probably just 30,000. David Bowie has the record, 83, 84, Western Springs, I think 83, 84,000 people. That's insane, isn't it?
0: I know, isn't that incredible, eh?
1: And we can't work out, is it Fleetwood Mac that's got the record at the
0: TSV
1: Bowl?
0: Yeah,
1: or is it still the Seekers?
0: No, I think it's Fleetwood Mac.
1: Mac, they did those two shows.
0: Brian, I'm going to show you a photo.
1: Yeah.
0: Look at this. We start them young, I told you.
1: That is so cute.
0: Isn't that cute? So that's the little grandson. Oh, actually, I should put it
1: on
0: a little
1: Facebook. Pony. Harold.
0: On our little pony. The grandson or the pony?
1: No, the grandson.
0: Grandson.
1: Always start with the human.
0: He's 6 months old.
1: And he's riding a pony.
0: He's sitting on the little Casper's back.
1: How tall is the pony?
0: He's probably about 8.5 hands.
1: Okay, what's that?
0: So
1: 60 centimetres or something?
0: No, shorter than that.
1: Shorter than that?
0: Yeah, he'd probably be... Well, he's about 34 inches at the wither, so at the shoulder he's about 34 inches tall.
1: So it's like riding a huge dog.
0: It is like riding a dog,
1: It's very cute.
0: Yeah.
1: I don't think I've ever seen such a young child on a pony.
0: Yeah, when we start them young. They're funny. Finn is so funny because he goes up to the horse at the end of the ride, this is the old one, and he gives him a good whack and he goes, "Good boy! Good boy!" Like, he's learnt to do things like that already. It's really cute.
1: That is very cute.
0: Yeah, the pony just stands there and goes, "Right, where's my treat?"
1: So, a little fun fact about horses. So, it's a pony until how many hands? And
0: 14-2 hands, which is about 140...
1: 15 hands is a horse.
0: 15 hands is a horse. So, anything over 14-2, so 14-3 is a horse.
1: And whose hands are we using? My hands are very small.
0: Well, they call it hands, but it's the width across from your, it's not with your hands spread, it's the width from your...
1: But there must be, like, on the old tape measure.
0: Yes, there is. Yeah, so 14, hold on, let me do Dr. Google
1: this. This is educational.
0: Hold on, we'll
1: this
0: find out. I'm going to Dr. Google
1: horse
0: it.
1: Fact or
0: I can
1: fact
0: never,
1: of the day.
0: I can never remember. So 14.2,
1: yes.
0: 14.2 hands high in centimetres,
1: yes,
0: is 144 centimetres tall.
1: 144 centimetres tall.
0: And that's at the wither, so that's at the shoulder. The shoulder. So
1: right.
0: 14.2 at the shoulder is about my shoulder, Finlena.
1: Well,
0: yeah.
1: So I'm riding in the Melbourne Cup and my horse is 16.3.
0: Yeah.
1: You've got it there. That's one. That's scary.
0: That's quite high.
1: That's high, isn't it?
0: Yeah, it is.
1: I wonder what Farlap is. That is that great Australian horse, which is actually from Timber.

0: Roo.
1: God's sake, here we go. Yeah.
0: People remember this stuff.
1: They do.
0: The so, cut and thrust.
1: I mean, the biggest horse we've ever had was about 16 hands.
0: 16 hands.
1: So 16
0: putting
1: hands,
0: it into centimetres.
1: If I was to go 16 hands.
0: It's going to be tall like Rip.
1: Oh, shoot, not 26. 16. Sorry, I'm not. I've got fat fingers. 16 hands is 162 centimetres tall.
0: That's 6 feet.
1: No, it's not. I'm 169 centimetres tall.
0: You're 169.
1: Yeah, so 16 hand is 162 centimetres tall. And that's at the shoulder, remember? That's, and then they're above that with
0: wow.
1: the head.
0: That's amazing.
1: So it's probably up to about here on me.
0: Incredible.
1: That's where they are at the shoulder.
0: Wow.
1: Yeah.
0: That is tall.
1: Yeah. Well, I say shoulder, so I mean, it's the withers, like, it's where the saddle sits, at the front where the saddle sits. So a lot of people, it's not really the shoulder, that's really giving you...
0: That's fascinating.
1: It is quite fascinating.
0: I'm going to Google now. How many centimetres is a 6 foot man? 162. There it is. If you are 100.
1: How many centimetres?
0: If you are a man and you are 182. 182.
1: Yeah, not 62. 82.
0: My apologies. 182.
1: Yeah, that's 182 is 6 foot. Yeah.
0: Yeah, no, I said it wrong. 182.88 centimetres is 6 foot.
1: Because I'm 5'7.
0: Are you 5'7"?
1: Yeah, just on 5'7".
0: You're taller than I imagine. That's incredible.
1: It's not worth that's height.
0: Excuse me. Excuse me.
1: I'm just going, being honest. Yeah, no,
0: that's fun.
1: Crazy. Yeah.
0: How did this come about? Because you showed me the cutest little photograph.
1: Isn't that cute?
0: Of a...
1: little pony with a little baby.
0: Look, 6 months old on a pony.
1: Yep.
0: That is so cool.
1: Yeah. Confidence, man.
0: I don't want to see any photos of the same person driving the tractor.
1: No, that won't happen.
0: Conditions apply.
1: Yeah, absolutely. Hey, let's play a song. This is AJR and Bang here on The Hardy Breakfast.

0: Bang, bang, bang.
1: Hey, with your permission, bang, bang, I want to close by celebrating Zoe Hobbs that you are the fastest female of all the Commonwealth nations of the world. And she ran in the rain in Glasgow of a time of around about 10.93. I think it was scaled up to 10.95 to be the fastest female woman in the Commonwealth countries. What an achievement. All those dreams, all the training and hard work being realised in the rain. Hey?
0: No, isn't that incredible? Well done to her and to Eva Lincoln, of course, winning the bronze medal for the basketball.
1: I know. And to all those people that have a dream, whether it's being in a play, getting a job, having the courage to follow your dreams.
0: Absolutely.
1: It's an inspiration, isn't it?
0: Hey, you enjoy your Thursday, the rest of the day. Keep warm, keep dry, keep out of the rain, and we'll catch you back tomorrow morning here at 7. Of course, on the Hearty Breakfast, good morning to you.

for business expenses, for example, work equipment. Generally speaking, when you are in a job, your employer needs to pay for whatever the things are that you need to do your job, right? It is not your job as an employee to pay for that equipment. So, generally speaking, that's on them. And so, if you're being required to pay for that, and migrants in particular, then that could be exploitation. Another one, providing accommodation, which is unsanitary, and controlling the employees' living conditions. There are a bunch of visas in which employees, migrants, are living and working. They're in a place that the employer controls, so they control both the employment and the accommodation side of things, and so then providing accommodation which is substandard, or using that accommodation as a way to exploit or abuse people. Exerting actual abuse, emotional, physical abuse, threats, including threatening visa status, retaining and withholding passports, threatening personal or family safety, actual physical violence against employees, making non-negotiable changes to employment contracts, compromising your safety due to a lack of health and safety measures, unfair or constructive dismissal of employees, and controlling and monitoring movement and communication of employees. So not letting you talk to each other, making sure that everybody, you know, like has to, every all the communication have to go via the employer, etc., etc. Those are all potentially migrant exploitation. So it's a kind of continuum of experiences, ranging from breaches of your employment rights through to actual human rights breaches, including sexual exploitation, forced labour, you know, physical violence can also be part of this as well. And there are actual criminal offending, sometimes slavery and people trafficking. So all of these things can be migrant exploitation. It doesn't need to meet a certain threshold. Any time that you are not able to exercise your rights, either your employment rights or more fundamentally your human rights here in Aotearoa New Zealand, it could be migrant exploitation. So a break for our first song, and when we come back, we'll talk a little bit more about kind of the breadth of this issue that CAB have found. And our first song today is by Paul Simon, and this is The Boxer.

Hoki mai anō, kia te Law Lady on RTFM, and today we have been talking about the CAB report that was recently produced. This is the latest report around migrant exploitation in Aotearoa New Zealand, but it is not the only report. There have been a number of reports about migrant exploitation over a number of years, and they largely say kind of the same thing, and this is concerning. It's concerning that they're kind of saying consistent things, because it shows that there are some systemic problems when it comes to migrant and employee exploitation. One of the really substantial problems in this area is the power imbalance. So employers hold a lot of power. Migrant employees, I mean, employees generally hold less power, but migrant employees in particular, they're often unaware of what their rights might be. There's often a bunch of other issues tangled up in their employment, and so that power imbalance between migrant employees and their employers is even more substantial than it is for New Zealanders who are employed. So CAB put this report together because they looked at an increasing number of complaints or inquiries that CABs got, and this report pulls from May 2024 through to May 2026 to have a look at the inquiries that CAB received from people around migrant exploitation. And over that time they had around 1,000 inquiries, and this is trending upwards as far as people who come into contact with CAB. It's important to note that this is not all people who have experienced exploitation. These are just people who've gone to see CAB. Community law, we experience a similar kind of thing where people come in to see us as an organisation around these kinds of issues as well. And these may be different groups of people than the groups of people who are going to see CAB. And then, of course, there may also be others who are not aware of where they could seek help or where they could not. So it's a kind of pervasive issue, and it has been occurring for quite some time.

When they looked at the statistics, the majority of nationalities or sort of areas of the world were from Asian and South American countries. However, there were quite a wide range. So it wasn't unique to a specific group of migrants. It wasn't just one or two, migrant communities. It was across the board for pretty much every migrant community, every group of migrants who came to Aotearoa New Zealand. They also found that of those inquiries that they received over this 2-year period, over 80% of those people who inquired held work visas. So this is the sort of vast majority of people who were seeking advice from CAB were work visa holders. Very few had residency visas. And there were a few, I think about 5%, who held visitor visas. So it's very much a problem for people with those work visas. Now, this might not necessarily be indicative of all of the migrant exploitation out there. People who are on visitor visas and who are working, so they're not working legally because they're not allowed to work under a visitor visa, they may be less likely to go to somewhere like CAB and actually ask for some help because they may be aware that they are not working in a legal way anyway. And so they may have concerns about their immigration status. One of the other things that CAB found was that the inquiries that they received from people were often kind of on behalf of a larger group. So maybe one of the employees would come in to see them, but their story was indicative of a bunch of employees who are all working in the same place and for the same employer. So again, the people coming to CAB were not necessarily all of the people in this situation. They were often kind of the person who was nominated to go and seek some advice about whatever the situation might be, and then kind of work from there. So, one of the things that the report really shows is that not only is there problems with individual employers who are, like breaching the rules and doing things wrong, but there are systemic issues. Migrant exploitation is across all industries. And it is across all nationalities, which shows that it is not just one or two rogue employers who are flaunting the rules, that there are, in fact, wider systemic barriers, and that the way our immigration system is structured is causing harm to migrants. And those systemic barriers are then allowing that migrant exploitation to continue. And this is a very concerning part of this whole picture, because you can prosecute individual employers, you can do all that kind of work, but if the systems in place make that migrant exploitation easier, then it is much less likely that you will be able to get rid of it just by prosecuting individuals or preventing individual employers from being employers who are allowed to bring in migrants. So the CAB have put together a whole bunch of what they call sort of actionable things that they would like to see happen. And again, these aren't necessarily new things that people are talking about, but they are kind of actionable steps. So we'll break for a second song. When we come back, we'll talk a little bit about those actionable steps that CAB have put out into their report. And our second song today is by Trinity Roots, and this is Homeland NC.

Hoki Maiano, Kia Te Law Lady on RTFM, and today we have been talking about the CAB report on migrant exploitation. And as part of this, CAB have put together a bunch of actionable steps that they think should be taken in order to try and remove or reduce these, particularly these systemic barriers that are actually causing harm for migrants. So they've got a bunch of them. As I said, some of these are things that have been raised previously and that have not previously been actioned, but there is some more legislation coming around modern slavery and things like that that may include some of these things. So the first one is improving immigration New Zealand's responsiveness and processing timelines. So people who are experiencing migrant exploitation, one of the real challenges is that it's not just employment issues that they're trying to resolve. They're trying to resolve employment issues because they're obviously being exploited, but they're also often trying to resolve accommodation issues because they're often in accommodation for employees. They are often trying to resolve immigration issues because if they are here on a particular kind of visa, then that exploitation will have an impact on whether they can stay in Aotearoa New Zealand. They're often trying to navigate family issues or relationship issues because there's a whole bunch of other stuff happening. So it's not just about solving a work problem. You need to be able to address the entirety of the issues that people are facing when it comes to migrant exploitation. And Immigration New Zealand's processes are long. They are time consuming. The forms can be hard for people to fill in. And all of this, they don't have people on the ground. So you have to use like a phone line. All of this contributes to migrants not continuing with the process because it is a barrier to them when they are being exploited. So a dedicated phone line for people experiencing exploitation or people who are on a migrant exploitation protection visa could result in more informed and correct advice and help being delivered by Immigration New Zealand. Another option, and this is something that has been raised a number of times, is removing employer-assisted restrictions from visas. Being tied to a specific employer creates a significant power imbalance. If you cannot move on from that employer, then the opportunity for exploitation is substantially higher because they absolutely have that power to say, well, either you do this or you get sent back to your own country. And that definitely enables exploitation. And this includes the Accredited Employer Work Visa. Now, the Accredited Employer Work Visa program was put in place to try and prevent migrant exploitation by having only really good employers be able to be accredited employers. But unfortunately, again, because of these systemic issues, these employers are in fact still exploiting migrants even under this accredited scheme. Another recommendation is to provide migrants on a migrant exploitation protection visa with access to legal advice, advocacy and basic living support, including food, housing and financial assistance. And this is, again, recognition that you aren't just dealing with employment problems, that there are substantially more parts, moving parts involved where you are looking at migrants being able to access food, accommodation, getting financial assistance.

0: because they are not eligible for things like a benefit. So, you know, like if they have to leave an exploitative work environment, they don't have any money. And then how do they do that? And so then that's a systemic barrier to actually doing so. And instead, some migrants choose to either stay in an exploitative environment or return to one because they do not have the money otherwise and they need it to survive. Renaming the Migrant Exploitation Protection Visa to something that attracts less negative judgment. Because what happens is if you have been the victim of migrant exploitation and you go through all the hoops from Immigration New Zealand, you can receive a migrant exploitation protection visa. But then if you apply for another job and you're on a migrant exploitation protection visa, it has some negative connotations for the person who might be willing to employ you because of the situation from which you have come. So calling it something else would help to reduce a bit of that stigma and negative judgment, would stop negative judgments from future employers and protect migrant workers against vulnerability to further harm, because getting out of one exploitative environment does not mean that you can't fall into another one. And unfortunately, again, CAB have some examples where migrants have, that has exactly happened to them. Recommending strengthening safe reporting mechanisms and protections against retaliation, so that migrants can report concerns with confidence. Extending the migrant exploitation protection visa to a minimum of 12 months. So it's less than that currently, and the problem is that obviously this processes and immigration's processes and all that kind of stuff is very slow. So you actually have a very small time frame with this visa. 12 months would give more time for migrants to secure new employment and for exploitation to be investigated. Stronger enforcement of employment law so that all workers in Aotearoa New Zealand receive their basic rights. Obviously, this is something that would benefit everybody. One of the things that they specifically point out is ensuring high finance loans are not readily available to people on temporary visas. Now, I went to a webinar about this report and somebody else who was there, who is a financial advisor, said that actually high finance loans are no longer available, and there are already protections in place under the CCCFA, which is the credit contracts piece of law for people, but you actually have to take that step to enforce those things about predatory lenders. So getting loans when you are on a temporary visa or being pressured into expensive finance deals generally will be a breach of lender obligations. But like with the employment issues, migrants would have to actually go and do something about this. And like with employment issues, there are barriers for them to do so. So this is already not legally sort of right, but it still requires people to actually take steps for it. They recommend supporting the health and well-being of exploited migrants by providing access to funded mental health care, trusted support people, safe workplaces and accommodation. Ensuring mediation processes are safe, neutral, transparent and constructive, because the mediation practices currently are maybe not fit for purpose where there is migrant exploitation. Education for both migrants, employers and business owners to know their rights and obligations under New Zealand employment law, including how to report concerns and seek protection. And our community law can do this kind of work. So I can come and talk with people about what their employment rights are, and community law centres throughout Aotearoa New Zealand can also do this. Increase public awareness of the signs of human rights and employment rights breaches and the actions that people can take in response of this. This is a really kind of big issue, and it's been around for a long time, and successive governments have kind of tinkered around the edges of it, but have not managed to kind of resolve these because it is so heavily power dependent. Any situation which you have someone who has substantial power over another person, there is a greater risk of abuse, and this is very much the case when it comes to migrant exploitation. So generally speaking, to reduce the systemic issues around migrant exploitation, the power imbalance must also be reduced. Which is what most of these recommendations are about. Now, there is a piece of law going through the House around modern slavery and some exploitation that this may feed into. However, it really only applies to quite high-level organisations, so it might not do the things that are needed to actually address these systemic changes. As I said, I'll post a link to the report in full on our Facebook page if you are interested in having a read through of it. If you've got any questions about this or any other legal issues, you can give Taranaki Community Law a call on 0800 529 878. We can help people who think that they have been exploited or that there is some kind of problem. You do not need to be a New Zealand citizen to access our services. You do not even need to have been working legally. So if you have been working illegally, but you think that something has gone wrong, then you absolutely can still come in and see us and we can provide you with some support. As always, though, the information on my show is only general information. It's not meant to replace advice of a lawyer because your specific circumstances.
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Around the world from A to Z, following Phil Spear on a musical journey across the globe, exploring the sounds of every country and every US state one at a time. From ancient traditions to modern anthems, Phil is a curious traveller, discovering how music grows from place, culture and story, and inviting you along for the ride. Travel the world without leaving home. Around the world from A to Z. Every Saturday night at 7, here on ArtFM.